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1: It's almost
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0: What do you got going on here, Marvin?
1: Just showing some love to the Beatles.
0: Oh.
1: Talked about them yesterday. Why not?
0: I talk about them every day.
1: Right. There's no reason not to play the Beatles.
0: Yeah. You don't have to have a reason to play
1: Correct.
0: The Beatles. Although somebody did bring this up to me. Yeah, we know Beatles are great and all this, but, you know, they don't play those songs at a wedding. Like, nobody requests the Beatles music when you at a party or something. And I go, okay. I guess. I mean, I don't know if somebody's requesting the Stones or Zeppelin when you go to a wedding reception.

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1: We have made it to Tuesday, second day of this week, and a busy week in store. A lot of things happening. We've got Spurs training camp opening. We've got all kinds of NFL stuff. The college football season moves into conference play for most teams. We got hockey starting tonight for real. No preseason anymore for them. It's regular season games. And we'll get to as much of it as we can. The Senate has passed its version so far of the College Sports Save College Sports Act. We'll discuss that. Jerry's got some thoughts on what's wrong with the Cowboys. Can't wait to hear what that is all about. And a lot more to get to on the show. I'm Andy Everett. Double T Tim is in the other room today, making sure we stay afloat. Mark Vandermeer and Jeff Traylor among our guests a little bit later on. And I'm joined today in the studio by Sam Freeze, also known as the Biggest Puma.
2: How we doing, Andy?
1: We're good. I know you're excited about the hockey season beginning tonight. Your Dallas Stars have a chance. Everybody has a chance on opening night.
2: Yeah, unfortunately, for the third straight year, my Rangers will be sitting home for the playoffs.
1: Yeah, World Series, you know, you can fall back on that.
2: Yeah, it feels like it was a decade ago now. I mean, pretty much. And it was such an anomaly. I mean, you got Cowboys disappointing me, Rangers missing the playoffs, Stars are one of five or six teams that probably have the best chance to win it all. But like hockey, it's all about when you get hot and if you stay healthy. So I always say my favorite part of the year is, you know, that stretch, that 2-week stretch of spring training. You've
1: March
2: got
1: Madness,
2: March
1: Masters.
2: Madness. You've got the end of the NHL and the NBA season.
1: And the Masters is in between there.
2: And Masters sandwich right there. I always say that's my favorite time of year because I'm not ready. It's a 2-week stretch of optimism. Whereas this, you know, now we're actually getting playoff baseball today. Yeah. We're getting NFL.
1: I like them both because October is playoff baseball. The NBA starts. The college conferences are in their conference seasons. What else is out there? NBA, all that kind of stuff. So
2: you start to feel like you have an idea of who's actually good in the NFL.
1: You actually can turn on the TV and go, oh, there's something to watch tonight.
2: Exactly.
1: Not reruns of, you know, Buffy the Vampire Slayer or something like that.
2: There's a reason Food Network starts showing all of the baking shows this month because they know people like me are not watching that channel for the next 5 months.
1: Well, are all the repeats of Chopped that you watch all summer long.
2: All the Bobby Flay episodes I've already seen 100 times.
1: All right, how about Case Keenum last night? They pulled him off the scrap heap out of the retirement home and said, go win us a football game, and he did.
2: Abilene Wiley's own. I mean, the ageless wonder, what was it, 38 years, 200 and something days old? I mean, the superlatives for that performance last night. Now, ESPN was making a huge deal of it in all of the post game, and there was a point where I was like, guys, it's week three in the NFL. Let's slow down.
1: Well,
2: but
1: he's not replacing Caleb Williams as soon as Caleb Williams is ready to play. But I don't think Tyler Badgett would have had nearly as good a game as he did. And the Bears rushed the football at will against the Philadelphia team that you're thinking, I thought that was their strength. They should be better on defense. A game last night is why I question the Philadelphia offense, whether it's Barkley, whether it's Hurts, whether it's Devontae Smith there, right? Mm-hmm. The Devontae's, you got, there's one in LA and there's one in Philly, but Devontae Smith, they should be better than that. They should not have been, but you know, if you lose the game on a field goal in the last seconds, that's one thing. But I never, even when it was 7-0 in the third quarter, I never thought that this game, or I guess 13-7, I never thought that the Eagles were going to win the game. I thought that game was dominated from the get-go by the Bears.
2: Yeah, and, you know, randomly enough, I had a reporter on the ground in Chicago last night. The roommate is up there for work
1: this
2: week.
1: The game?
2: So it's funny, at 5:00, she told me that they had come across some tickets because everyone, Bears fans in Chicago, had little interest in going to watch Case Keenum play quarterback. And she did her best to fill them in that, you know, Case Keenum's still the all-time record setter in yards, touchdowns, completions, basically every quarterback stat in college. He's a Texas kid. He's a West Texas kid, just like Steph is. And she was trying her best to talk her Chicago coworkers into going the game last night when they came across free tickets. She was unsuccessful. And as they watched that game at the bar all together, all she heard all night was, "We should have been in that stadium." Yes. Because it looked awesome. I mean, if you're a Bears fan, it's like Jason Garrett on Thanksgiving. I mean, when you have a performance like that from your backup quarterback, it really is something special.
1: Everybody has a moment of fame.
2: Everybody. Everybody. And Case Keenum's came about 10 years apart, but never too late.
1: I would not expect Case Keenum to find lightning in a bottle again. I would imagine Caleb Williams is doing everything he can to get back, but it's good that he had that performance last night. We'll talk more about that and the Bears in the 5 o'clock hour. Jerry says there's no explanation for the coaching gaffes. Okay. I'm not surprised. Are you?
2: I have an explanation for you. You got a bad coach. It's kind of,
1: get what you pay for.
2: Exactly. And right now you're paying a guy to be the head coach of the Dallas Cowboys that would be about ninth in the SEC in terms of head coaching salary. So yeah, I mean, it's kind of that simple. And to Jerry's credit, I don't think he meant it that way.
1: So who's getting paid less in the SEC? I don't know of anyone.
2: Let's check Will Steins. I mean, he's the most recent one, but I bet Will Stein's total compensation.
1: What's McCartney making? I mean, Schottenheimer making?
2: It's been rumored at different numbers at different times, but I think it's somewhere in between, about a $4 to $5.5 million range, something like that.
1: Will Stein's, let's see here. He is, that was when he was making 1.4 as the coordinator at Oregon.
2: Which, might be too much for the wonder kid defensive coordinator that the Cowboys have that decides running man with a robber is the right call.
1: Oh, he's making 5.5.
2: Will Stein is making
1: more
2: a
1: money
2: million.
1: Than Shoddy.
2: The head coach at the University of Kentucky, first year head coach, first time ever head coach. Will Stein is making $1 million, probably a million and a half.
1: He
2: more
1: gets $100,000 a year more for the next 4 years. 5.5, 5.6, 5.7, 5.8, 5.9.
2: Yeah, the total compensation there is not even close.
1: That's like $33 million.
2: And that's,
1: And what, Shoddy's like 3 years and $9 million or something like that?
2: I think it was reported at 4 with kick-ups that could get to like 4.5. So, does Lebby at Mississippi State make more than Brian Schottenheimer?
1: You got Shane Beamer's making 8.25.
2: Shane Beamer is stealing money.
1: Hand over fist.
2: Yeah, not to defend Shoddy, but if Shane Beamer is getting twice as much as Brian Schottenheimer is, that feels more like a...
1: Shane Beamer. No, let's see. That's Shane Beamer.
2: You remember how the NCAA used
1: Jeff
2: to always...
1: Jeff Lebby is getting 4.5.
2: Bingo. So there's your number. Jeff Lebby at Mississippi State is getting paid the same amount of money as the head coach of the Dallas Cowboys. Get what you pay for.
1: And Mississippi State's not having a bad year so far. They found a quarterback. And
2: seemingly have a better offensive
1: plan
2: and personality and a philosophy than the Cowboys do currently. Yeah, you remember when the NCAA would always default.
1: Oh, by the way, Levy's the lowest paid coach in the conference.
2: There you go. So the head coach of the Dallas Cowboys would be the lowest paid head coach in the SEC. Let that sink in.
1: Yeah.
2: No, the NCAA used to always say lack of institutional control. Given Shane Beamer over $8 million is lack of institutional control.
1: Well, it's kind of funny, too, because we're going to talk about the College Football Act in a little bit later. And a lot of people, the problem with college football, and the perfect example is at Oklahoma. They gave Venables a contract when he came from Clemson, and then for no apparent reason whatsoever, they extended him for 5 more years. So now they're on the hook for like $70 million, and now there's those in Oklahoma want him gone, and you got $70 million to buy him out? Now that's where you're wasting money in college football, not on quarterbacks. So
2: yeah, and I might have to reread it, but I'm not sure that bill that the Senate passed does anything to...
1: It doesn't do that, but I'll share this with you in a little bit. It does do some things on coaches, but not on how much you pay them. That one that Cory Booker brought out there where he wanted to making only $5.5 million a year. That one didn't fly. Coaches can make whatever the schools want to pay them, but
2: which is how it should be. Yeah. Which is also why is how it should be for the players, because they're also adults too.
1: Correct. But then again, you have a salary cap in every other sport. So let's get a salary cap. You don't have salary caps in on coaches in the NFL or the NBA or any place.
2: No. Which is why, I mean, maybe you should have a salary floor in the NFL so you don't end up paying your head coach the same as the lowest paid coach in the SEC.
1: Let's talk Cowboys in the next segment. We'll get to that. We're talking about the Spurs today, and I've got a thought on the Dylan Harper situation. And I don't buy any of the things that you see on Facebook or on Twitter or online that Dylan's camp has told the Spurs, I want to start. I mean, we heard Dylan Harper say yesterday, I'm going to play whenever Mitch wants me to play. I'll start if I need to start. I'll back up De'Aaron. I'll back up everybody else. But I got another thought that we'll get to in a little bit. But I don't think there's any hurry for Dylan Harper to become the starting guard or the starting at this. He's going to play starter's minutes. He's going to be like every other starter around 30 minutes a game. And in games where one of the three, one of the other two guards isn't playing, he'll get that start. It'll either be him and Fox, Fox and Castle, or, you know, Castle and Harper. There'll be a combination of that on the floor most of the time. But I got another thought that we'll get into here in a little bit about the Spurs. Some interesting travel plans that went awry for the Steelers and the Browns this weekend. I'll share that with you. We've got Mark Vandermeer coming up at 5:17 or so today. The Braves won the first game against the Phillies. They'll play game two tomorrow. And I got some interesting back and forth on the Oregon-USC rivalry. I thought that was kind of funny from this weekend. Did you see the video of Terry Bradshaw getting screened at the airport?
2: Oh no, educate me.
1: Well, you need to watch
2: okay,
1: them.
2: I'm
1: basically
2: Googling it now.
1: Basically he was late for his flight. He's trying to catch a flight. They lost his luggage, which made him wear other clothes than he normally wears on Sunday on the Fox set. But basically they were like interrogating him left and right and right and left, and you know, doing the swab of his shoes and all kinds of stuff. And it's like, and somebody in line said, that's Terry Bradshaw. I don't think he's the problem here. we'll get to that later in the show. Jeff Traylor at 6 o'clock as well tonight. The Jeff Traylor radio show in its full hour tomorrow night out at the county line. All right. We're all good with that. Let's get to some Cowboys discussion next and some more NFL stuff. It's 4:13 on the Ticket.
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17: Well, it's one for the money, two for the show, three to get ready, now go, cat, go.
1: All right, 418 on the ticket. On my blue suede shoe. So Jerry says, well, today, here's what I love. You're going to love this. I have no explanation for the coaching gaffes in the fourth quarter, but we hope we learn from them. Hasn't that been the meme for 30 years? I hope we learn from our mistakes, but yet we never do.
2: Yeah, I mean, it's the, the Cowboys fandom is the definition of insanity. Seeing the same results over and over and expecting
1: Cowboys ownership,
2: something different.
1: Cowboys coaching, Cowboys players is the definition of insanity.
2: At least to some level, he is, whether it's... unintentionally, indirectly, he is admitting that there were actual coaching gaffes made.
1: Well, I said this.
2: That's progress.
1: I said this yesterday, and I am one to always give the coaches the benefit of the doubt when I call coaching decisions. Basketball, do you call a timeout in the last 10 seconds, or do you just go and get the defense off the heels? And I could show you 100 games where that happened, and 50 times the coach got it right and 50 times the coach got it wrong. There is no right or wrong in that situation. That's a coach's gut at the time. Some think some always call timeout, some never call timeout, some just do it situationally. Those kind of things I'm never going to criticize a coach for. I've never coached. I don't get it. But Mike Tomlin comes on Sunday Night Football and gets the telestrator out and says, why are the Cowboys playing this deep? This is an easy crossing route to complete in 5 seconds, get a knee down, get the timeout. They played too deep. They played too soft. They needed to move up. And why are they doing a touchback? If they put the ball in play, it's going to roll 3 or 4 seconds off. They're likely not even going to get to the 35-yard line, and this play never happens. So there were two coaching gaffes on special teams, and on the defense that they were in, according to maybe the best defensive coach in the last 20 years in Mike Tomlin.
2: Well, let's not let Shoddy off the hook either. Let's add the offensive gaffes in the final possession.
1: Calling timeout with 14 seconds instead of with three.
2: Calling timeout too early, telling your quarterback, hey, don't even look at the... Well, first of all, calling the timeout too early, not running the ball on first and second down when you still had the timeout, calling a play where there was literally only one route option that you were working off of with Pickens, but calling that play where there's only one route and also telling your quarterback, hey, don't even look at him. If it's not there, if you see the coverage isn't what we're looking at, if they're set up covering outs with that slot corner, don't even look at the route. Just snap the ball and throw the ball away. I mean, there are... In that sense, you can at least give the Cowboys credit that it was a complete, it was the full unit of gaffes. It was every side of the ball. It was offensive, it was special teams, and then it was defensive. I mean, that's the definition of complementary football in a non-complementary manner. I mean, I think that's why the, Jerry admitting that there's coaching gaffes, I mean, you're taking shots at all three phases of the game and all incredibly warranted shots to take at each one of those coaches.
1: But then Jerry says, we hope to learn from these mistakes. But we've seen mistakes like this for 30 years, no matter who the coach is. And we still don't see the team learning from the mistakes. The mistake or a similar mistake comes up almost every time. That's the frustrating part as a Cowboy fan is, I've watched this movie for 30 years, and it's a rerun. Can you write a different script? And they never do.
2: No, and that's where, outside of the rare moments of, the rare moments of having an actual head coach worthy individual in the position, you're, outside of basically Bill Parcells.
1: And he left because Jerry was meddling too much,
2: right,
1: among many other things.
2: And, I guess you can halfway put McCarthy in that group because he at least has the Super Bowl win somewhere else. But for the most part, it's a bunch of Dave Campos, which is exactly what Brian Schottenheimer is. He likes to talk about, I've been in the league for 25 years. Well, how many of those have you been a hot commodity? How many of those have you been?
1: How many other coach teams wanted you to coach their team?
2: Exactly. And how many times have, how many times have you gone through the hiring circuit as a, number one or number two? How many times have you been a Ben Johnson? How many times have you been, any of these hotshot, a LaFleur brother? I mean, you've never come close to having that. You are Dave Campo on the offensive side of the ball. You're not your dad. You're not Marty. It's so frustrating because he is the architect of this offense. I would assume he would also know that is the way they are going to be able to win football games. I mean,
1: outscore people,
2: and not just outscore people. But think about this: in that final possession where the Cowboys had the ball, you're coaching knowing that you already have the 3 points in your back pocket instead of coaching knowing that you have $120 million on the field between your quarterback and your two number one wide receivers.
1: Yes.
2: You have $120 million invested in that offense, and instead you're relying on the fact that you have the highest paid kicker in the league. You're thinking about the consistency of the kicker's money and not the consistency of your offensive weapons money. You're relying on the fact you can send this game into overtime, but why would you want to ever do that when you have the defense you have? So it's just, it's maddening.
1: Yeah, you want to win the game in regulation with CD or Pickens and Dak, or even get it to your running back Williams and you got a shot. Even if you tie the game, When we were calling the game Saturday with UTSA and Colorado State, I started saying it, and Jeff even brought this up later in post game. He said, "I think they realized we were gonna never not score, so they could never not score.
2: Right.
1: So they were going every place, no matter where you were, was four down territory, fourth and negative 30. We're going for it, and they converted some fourth downs, and so you get a feel for what the game is." Your best players are those two wide receivers and your quarterback. get them the ball, let them make a play. If you lose with your best players, that's one thing. But to say, we're going to go into overtime and maybe we'll stop them and maybe they won't score and then maybe we'll have a chance to, and if they get the ball first and score and we match them, then they get the ball and they win the game. Take advantage of the opportunity to win when you had it.
2: Yeah, and it's not like this, you know, it's the context of this also is this wasn't a 21-24 game that you tied up at 24. You're already both teams in the 30s. Why is there any faith that your defense is going to miraculously save the day in overtime? And it's not just that fine. I mean, obviously the final possession is the one that sticks in your memory the most, but how about the 59-yard field goal that Brandon Aubrey had blocked? That's a 4th and 5. That's a 4th and 5 on the 42-yard line. And instead,
1: why are you not going for it?
2: Why are you not going for it? You know how bad your defense is. You have to score 30 every game. Do you know how many field goals it takes to get to 30?
1: 10.
2: Do you know how many touchdowns it takes to
1: Four.
2: Get to 30? That's exactly that's easy math.
1: Yeah.
2: That's why teams shoot as many 3-pointers as they do now. This is not difficult. And anyone, you know, this is where the blowback of, well, you've never coached, or you don't know. Yeah, it's all talking heads on the internet. Talk. No, it's not. It's Mike Tomlin saying it's borderline negligent.
1: Yes,
2: borderline negligent coaching.
1: I've always, you know, every coach, and I say this a lot. Every coach, when you ask them about their team, they say they're well coached. Oh, they're a well coached football team. They're a fine football team. We got to play our best. I just wonder behind closed doors when the teams are scouting, the Cowboys go, well, you know, if our offense doesn't work, I'm pretty sure Schottenheimer and Parker are going to mess it up, and we'll figure out a way to do this. There, I can't imagine if Mike Tomlin goes on Sunday Night Football and says the Cowboys are not well coached. There's 31 other coaches that are thinking the same thing.
2: Oh, no question. I mean, the Texans right now, as they're prepping for the game this weekend, they're looking at the fact that Christian Parker, there are 32 defensive coordinators in the league. There are 31 that would have chosen a different play than man coverage with a robber on the tight end. You run man coverage with a safety over top and a robber on the tight end instead of a rob. You putting man coverage on Zay Flowers, one of the best.
1: Yes.
2: Zay Flowers has the third most yards in the last 5 years against man coverage in the entire league. You know who's number one and number two? Part of that $120 million on your offense that you don't use. It's so simple, which is why it's so infuriating.
1: So, but here's the problem. Jerry will not hire a coach that will challenge him.
2: No.
1: He wants yes men.
2: He won't hire Mike Tomlin. Or the likes of anyone like that.
1: Yeah. He won't hire somebody, and here's why. This goes back to 1996 when the Cowboys won their third Super Bowl with the Big Three. The reason they won, the media, the reason they won, the fans, the reason they won, were Troy Emmett and Michael Irvin, a great defense, and Jimmy Johnson.
2: Yep,
1: they're the ones that got all the credit. Jerry, as I've said this a million times, Jerry is, I think, the best owner in the history of sports. What he has done financially for the NFL, I'm not sure any other coach would have had the foresight to do that. As an owner, there's nobody that has created more revenue for the other owners in the league and for the league itself and the amount of money that the players are now making. But as a general manager, he wants to be known. He wants to go down in his life as, well, you know, I was a good football guy. I understood the game. More like an Al Davis type owner. And he's nowhere near the evaluator of talent that he is. And more importantly, he's not the evaluator of somebody that's going to demand discipline. I don't know if that team is too loose, if it's not buttoned down, if there's too much freedom and flexibility. Jimmy and Barry gave those guys a little bit of a rope to hang themselves with if they wanted to. But they were always buttoned down when it was game day. And I don't think this team is, I think this team is individually buttoned down on game day. But I don't think when Dak Prescott's like, you want me to do what? Okay, well, that's what you said. I guess I'll do it. But I got to think in the back of their mind, the players are going, why are we doing this? Why is this game plan there?
2: Yeah, and that's where, you know, Dak is absolutely not faultless in that whole, you know, final possession either.
1: Coach said, cut, run this, but we're not. I'm the leader of this team. We're doing this play.
2: Yeah, and even if it's not changing the play, even just, you know, waiting that extra tick, you already know your coach screwed up the timing of the timeout. You got the time. That's why it's so frustrating, because it does feel like for the first time in a while, there actually are pieces here that should be contributing to winning games, not a 1-2 record. And I think, you know, part of that, Jerry hiring guys like Schottenheimer, Dave Campo types that, you know, he can have more control over and not have to worry about any personality conflict.
1: No, he does not want to win a Super Bowl that the coach gets credit for.
2: Right. And
1: he wants to win a Super Bowl that he gets credit for.
2: The other side of that, another one of the trickle down problems is you get guys like Brian Schottenheimer who have never gotten this opportunity, first time as a head
1: coach.
2: For a reason. Living off the last name legacy. But the other part of that is guys like that aren't going to do things that rock the boat or are going to do things that, like in Brian Schottenheimer's mind, every decision is going to default to the more conservative one, because I don't want to lose this. I don't want to lose this opportunity that I'm finally getting.
1: Yeah.
2: I don't want to do anything where Jerry thinks, well, what the hell? Why did you go for it on 4th and 5 at the 42? Why did you go for it? Why did you run the ball?
1: Just have the right plan would be a start.
2: That would be a start. And that, unfortunately, when you're hiring head coaches that are getting paid as much as the lowest paid head coach in the SEC, you don't get the best game plans, Andy. That's why guys are coaching at Mississippi State and not the Dallas Cowboys.
1: The Mississippi State is a better job than the Dallas Cowboys. That's what we're saying right here.
2: On Tuesday, September 29th,
1: it is. And Shane Beamer is making more money by double than Shoddy is.
2: Yeah, the lack of institutional control.
1: All right. Let's talk Spurs next. It's 4:32 on the ticket.
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1: All right, 436 on the ticket. All right, so the Spurs are working on training camp starting today. This is a year where they are being pursued. They are no longer the pursuer. And the only topic that it seems like is on any message board or on some website claiming to think they know everything is what's going to happen with Dylan Harper and his development this year. Yesterday, Dylan Harper made it clear, I'll come off the bench if I'm supposed to come off the bench. If they need me to start, I'll start. And it doesn't seem like, you know, you read these stories that are kind of fake news sometimes that say, well, that Dylan's Harper's camp has said to the Spurs, I want to start. I'm sure he does want to start, but whose position is he going to take? They're not trading De'Aaron Fox, and you're not going to bring a veteran player like De'Aaron Fox off the bench unless he's coming off of a rehab assignment and needs limited minutes. I think the day is coming where Dylan Harper's going to be the starting point guard. But I don't think it's going to be on October 20th of this year unless something happens to De'Aaron Fox. And nobody was upset with De'Aaron Fox in the regular season last year. They only seemed to be upset with him in the finals against the Knicks when he was clearly at best 70%, if even that, I would say below 50% in his ability to turn on the jets and get to the basket and to use his speed as an advantage. So, I do think that it's going to be interesting what the future rosters look like, although I would bet a lot that it's Wimby, Castle, and Harper are three guaranteed players that will be a Spur for life as long as they want to be and sign their extensions when the time comes. How much longer does Keldon Johnson, how much longer does Vassell, Champagne? Those are players that are kind of have interesting contracts because in the NBA world, they're very tradable contracts. Now, I don't think any of them should. I want to see this group ride it out for 5 or 6 more years. But the realistic part of it is that there's going to be roster change from year to year. And there's going to be additions like there was with Tobias Harris this year. And I was kind of surprised that the Spurs brought back Harrison Barnes. But I think he'll play maybe 25 or 30 games this year. And there'll be a lot of nights where he certainly doesn't play. But just to have his influence in the locker room and at practice and on the road, that speaks volumes for guys that need advice from veteran players as to how do I handle certain situations. But let me throw this out there. Could you envision a starting lineup of Fox, Harper, and Castle as your three wings with Harris and Wimby? and bring Vassell off the bench with Keldon Johnson. Now, in my mind, that weakens the bench a little bit because I think Dylan and Keldon Johnson are better than Vassell and Keldon Johnson because of the positions that they're going to play coming off the bench. And you can always have whatever combination that you need. But if starting is that important to Dylan, and I don't know that it is, and I don't necessarily think that it is right now, would you be okay with that? And here's the part where I would say I would have a concern. If you look at conventional offense in the NBA, and basically offense at every level, most you know, your motion offense is where kind of everything starts. The two and the three are basically interchangeable about how they play offense. One may be a better shooter. One may be a better penetrator. You run plays differently for that. But you have the point guard at the top. You have the two and three on the wings. You have the 4 men at the high post, and you have the 5 at the low post. That's traditionally how offenses are run. And so the 2 and 3 offensively are kind of the same thing. But in the NBA, it's defense where this gets a little bit tricky, because that would mean that Steph Castle would have to guard guys like LeBron and the bigger threes. And he's already been prone to foul trouble in his short career, getting, especially in the playoffs last year, it seemed he had 4 fouls going into the fourth quarter in almost a lot of games. So what do you think about that lineup? And is that something you would experiment with early on to see how it works?
2: I mean, I think 3-guard lineups and stretches are incredibly dangerous, especially in the middle of the second and third quarter of games where you're going up against bench units and you know, lineups kind of start to get a little wonky anyway. I mean, you're starting, that's usually when you're seeing a team, it's when the Spurs end up doubling down and bringing in Cornette and rolling with that double big look. I mean, it's just how NBA rotations work. So in that sense, experimenting with the 3-guard lineup, I think, is a great thing, because there's going to be different points in a playoff series where the three of those guys need to be on the court together based off of whatever matchup you're going up against, or based off of whoever's hot. But as far as a long-term starting rotation, that troubles me. That brings me great hesitation.
1: Yeah, it does for me too. Again, I think we're getting a lot of smoke where there's no fire.
2: Completely agree.
1: I think the fan base wants Dylan Harper to be the starter, but I will remind you again every time you talk about that, and not that this is going to be the trend. I think he'll get considerably better at it. But Dylan Harper and Castle as starters in the Oklahoma City series last year in games 1 and 2 had 21 and 22 turnovers, not them individually, but the team did. And that's usually because the offense is kind of helter skelter and out of control. And Wimby bailed everybody out with an incredible 41, whatever it was, game that he threw out there. I think that Dylan Harper can learn a lot about becoming a starting point guard in the league a year or two from now, by getting all the information he can possibly pluck out of De'Aaron Fox's brain.
2: Yeah, and I do think it would be a little different. It's no slight against Fox, and obviously nothing he can do to change it. But I do think it would be different if Fox wasn't such a slight build compared to the rest of the league.
1: Yes.
2: Because that's Fox's greatest attribute, is his quickness and his speed. Certainly not
1: his ability
2: size
1: to change direction
2: right
1: on the floor.
2: And so, if you're throwing out a hypothetical with that 3-guard lineup, think about that 3-guard lineup, 3-guard starting lineup going up against the Thunder starting 5. Also, think about, you were talking about Keldon and some of the contracts on the bench. Just look at what the Thunder had to go through this summer by sending off their longest tenured player, Lou Dort, sending off Isaiah Joe, some other guys, Wiggins,
1: because they're in that tweener salary.
2: Exactly.
1: They're not cheap enough where you can keep them. They're too expensive where you can get, you have to, if you're paying your top end guys.
2: Oh, if you're paying 3 of your top end guys.
1: And that's going to happen in 2 years.
2: Exactly.
1: Well, when the
2: right
1: extensions kick in, you're going to have Wimby, who could be up as high as $80 million by then. And then you're going to have Harper and Castle, who are going to be in the $70 and $60 million range. And the cap's going to go up. but that makes your top heavy and then your bottom heavy. Those middle salaries have to go away.
2: Yeah, those are the ones that evaporate. And if you're thinking about rolling that three-guard lineup out there, you know, think about what the Thunder are throwing out for their starting five, because, you know, you could do the same exercise for the Knicks, you're comparing yourself to the teams you're going to have to beat again to get back to the finals and win it this time. You know, your default is you would want Steph Castle on SGA, your best on-ball defender on the former MVP. You would then have a choice between, you would have to have De'Aaron Fox guard Cason Wallace, but that would default you to having Dylan Harper on Jalen Williams. And that's where the strategy falls apart for me, because now you've got a point guard guarding,
1: not a 6'7" Vassell.
2: Correct. And that's why, you know, Vassell matching up against J-Dub is such a more natural defensive lineup than having Dylan Harper trying to guard a three-man in the modern NBA.
1: Yeah, and I think in the last 2 minutes of a game, if the matchups dictate it, you could have all three out there.
2: And that's how as
1: situational plays.
2: Exactly, and that's where you ask, you know, is it something, it's absolutely something valuable to play around with, to build, to try to get some continuity and consistency between those three guys on the court. But I don't see a path where that is now your starting five.
1: All right. Spurs have their first preseason game a week from Thursday on the 8th. And then we'll get ready for the regular season after they finish up that. The opening night is on October 20th.
2: 3 weeks from tonight. 21 wow. days. It is not that far. I'm telling you, it's sneaking up.
1: It always does. You take forever to get here, and then all of a sudden it's here, and then it's over with in a heartbeat. All right, let's get to some NFL travel woes. They're not really, but it's an interesting story we'll share with you next. 4:46 on the ticket.
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9: All right, it's 450 on the ticket. We're doing the coaches' salary carousel. Between breaks, there are American Conference coaches that are making almost as much as Brian Schottenheimer. All right, let's get to this story first before we go too much further here.
10: I know, I can't. I'm biting my tongue so hard because, I think most of the American is getting paid more than...
9: Well, I think Jeff's around 3, like 2.8, 2.9, somewhere in there. And what, Shotty's at 3.5, 3.8?
10: I love UTSA football, but the head coach at UTSA should never be within $1 million of the head coach of the Dallas Cowboys.
9: You think?
10: And that's what we're learning today.
9: Well, and he may get an extension if they have a good year.
10: I mean, 11-1, and get the extension and be paid the same as Marty's boy. God.
9: All right. So, Our former Dallas Cowboy coach that usually had a plan until it was derailed, that would be Mike McCarthy. He wanted to go to Cleveland on Thursday morning. They played the Thursday night game this week. And he said, you know, why don't we get a good night's sleep? We'll leave here at 9 o'clock. It's a 2-hour bus ride. We'll get to Cleveland at noonish, have some lunch and go to the game and turn around and come back. Except there's a problem with that. The NFL reminded him that he has to be in the city limits of Pittsburgh or in the city limits of Cleveland within 19 hours of kickoff. That's the NFL rule.
10: I didn't realize that. Yeah. I mean, I kind of just assumed it was always up to the team's choice of travel.
9: It's not unusual for, like I know with UTSA, now, I don't know how we got a pass last year, but last year we did travel to Houston for the Rice game, which was the last game of the season. And I guess it's because neither one of us were going to the postseason.
10: There was no competitive
9: If we didn't play the game, it wasn't going to make a big difference. But they want you in town in case there's weather delays. If you're flying, it's flight delays. A bus breaks down, something like that. They want to have time to be able to get you there. So if they say 19 hours and you end up 12 hours because of delays, you're great. But if they say, yeah, you can travel the day before and the highway shuts down because there's a snowstorm or a wreck or something like that, and now you were planning on getting there at 11:30 and now you're getting there at 3, now that's a problem. And so the NFL is making sure about that. So with UTSA travel, I know we're supposed to be in the city that we're playing the night before. Now we've had some travel delays where we got in the night before. We had a trip to Arkansas one year where our estimated time of arrival in Fayetteville was 4 in the afternoon. And instead we got there at 4 the next morning.
10: Oh, what was that hold?

0: up?
1: Well, we got to San Antonio. We got here to the airport, and as we got through security, they canceled the flight from here to Dallas.
2: Mm, yeah, that'll hold you up.
1: And so the next flight to Dallas was at noon, but then the flight from Dallas to Tulsa, where you're going to bust the Fayetteville from, it was we couldn't get out till 9 o'clock. So we spent 8 hours. No, we spent 10 hours in the Dallas Love Airport. That was fun.
2: Yeah, I was about to say.
1: And then that flight got delayed till 10. And then there was an unruly passenger that demanded that she board early.
2: Of course.
1: Which delayed us another 20 minutes because they had to haul her to jail. And so
2: all of this to get to Fayetteville.
1: To get Fayetteville, yeah. So we left at 10:30, got to Fayetteville, got to Tulsa 11:40. By the time we got on the bus and everything, it was 12:30. I think everybody just wanted to sleep, so we didn't even eat. We just, and maybe it was 2:30, 3 o'clock, and by the time you get to bed, it's 4. And then you got to play, a top 10 Arkansas team the next day. Good luck with that.
2: Yeah, man, hearing that phrase again, top 10 Arkansas team, somewhere Houston nuts. Eyes just no, shot
1: yeah,
2: up.
1: This was basketball. This was not a football trip. This was a basketball trip.
2: That makes more sense then. So I'm thinking about the 19-hour rule, I guess, doesn't apply to foreign games out of the country because
1: well the Rams got there I think it was 20 hours before, something like that.
2: So is there a rule that says you can't get there too early?
1: No, you can go whenever you want, unless you have a game the night that you can, because most teams will travel on Saturday. I think in the playoffs they travel on Friday if it's a Sunday game. They usually give a second day. A lot of times if a team is going East Coast to West Coast or West to East, they'll go an extra day out because of the long flight.
2: That makes sense.
1: But for the most part, it's be there the night before the game. And that's kind of the standard with everything. Now, there's also travel. That's why you see baseball when a team is leaving. Like if the Astros have to go to New York, and it's a Wednesday game, that's going to be a day game more often than not, so that they have more time to get to New York.
2: Unless you're playing the Angels or Athletics, who still refuse to do that for Rangers and Astros. They don't give them the getaway day game because they want as much of the gate as they can get for a night game.
1: Because nobody's coming to their games anyway.
2: Exactly
1: so
2: right.
1: Maybe about 600 more will show up if it's at night. All right, 5 o'clock hour. We're talking football again. It's 4:56 on the ticket.
3: I'm Dan Patrick, and this is Above the Noise. Ben Johnson will get most of the credit for what Chicago did last night, and he should. Designing a game plan that produces a 20-point win over Philadelphia with your third-string quarterback is why Johnson is considered one of football's best offensive minds. Let's not discredit Case Keenum. He had a great performance. At age 38, he stepped into the lineup against a talented Eagles defense and looked comfortable. He went 11-for-11 for 145 and 2 touchdowns against the Blitz. That's not good play calling. 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They can't complete the passes, though. Johnson deserves enormous credit for giving Keenum a game plan that he could handle. 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
1: Here we go into hour number two. Mark Vandermeer in 20 minutes or less. Dan Lanning's thought about USC and Oregon. Baseball playoffs are underway. Hockey season has started. And we'll get to all of that coming up here in just a little bit. Case Keenum had a night for the ages last night. I'm sure one he'll never forget. And if it's the last time he wins a football game, it'll be a memorable one. My guess is he's probably got at least one more week to play football with Caleb Williams trying to get his hamstring right. What a night last night for the guy from Abilene who now loves Chicago just as much as he does Texas.
2: Did you see the great image that was floating around social media last night?
1: I did not.
2: The cover of Dave Campbell's Texas High School Football from Case Keenum's, I think it was his final year at the University of Houston. What would that have been, 07 or whenever that was. Yeah, 07-ish. The three quarterbacks that were on the cover, Case Keenum at University of Houston, Andy Dalton at TCU, and Gerard Johnson at Texas A&M, and all three of the two of those guys played in the game last night.
1: Right.
2: Yeah. Gerard Johnson is also an Eagles analyst, and so he was also at the game. So the classic Texas High of Dave Campbell's cover, all three of them still featuring in a Monday night NFL game. The year 2026.
1: Are the Bears good enough to be the number one seed in the NFC? And the reason I said this, because I bring this up because I had the Rams 1 and the Bears 2 when I did preseason predictions this year. But I had the Rams going to the Super Bowl because they would get to play that as a home game if those two teams met in the NFC Championship game. I think the Bears last week, when they only scored 3 against the Vikings, A, have a pretty good defense. But I also think that the weather had something to do with it, and then when Williams got hurt, they were kind of at a loss as to what to do next. I still think this Bears team is underrated with all the other players on its team, not named Caleb Williams. Azunde's a good wide receiver, and they've got weapons there. Swift is a good running back. Their defense is good. Their offensive line's good. So Keenum just had, in a way last night, had to not mess it up, and he didn't mess it up. He hit the targets. He got the ball where he needed to go, and the defense played great, and they read Jalen Hurts like a book last night. So I think the Bears not only are going to win the North, but watch out for them to be a team that if they can get home field advantage in the playoffs and you got to play in Soldier Field in January, good luck.
2: Yeah, that's going to be, that's going to be their big motivation, as we get to the second half of the season is trying to secure that massive home field advantage in a playoff game. I hesitate to rush to really say, right now in the NFC.
1: Don't anoint them yet.
2: Well, certainly don't anoint them, but also certainly don't anoint anybody necessarily because, the Bears still have the undefeated Vikings in their division along with the Lions and whatever the Packers are when they get some guys back healthy, Micah.
1: Speaking of Packers, yes, definitely getting Micah back for sure. But I think the Packers are done.
2: I do too.
1: I don't think they're winning 3 or 4 games this year.
2: But you're still getting a tougher divisional games than what the Eagles will be going up against. Anything in the NFC South. Yeah. And in the same sense, looking out at the NFC West, the Niners look like a absolute wagon right now, but the Seahawks and Rams are going to be waiting for them in the second half of the schedule in those divisional games. It feels right now, everyone, the Rams were such a dominant, trendy pick, dominant favorite in the betting and the odds before the season, and they're sitting there 1-2. It feels like the NFC, kind of like we've said for the last 3 years now, it is absolutely wide open amongst probably a handful of 5 or 6
1: Bears,
2: teams.
1: Bears, Seahawks, Rams, maybe the 49ers, because they have an easier schedule, although I'm not sold on them yet, and whoever comes out of the East. But right now the East is a weak division.
2: Yeah, and that's where you've pretty much listed every what will be every playoff team from the NFC except whoever wins the South. And I kind of think that you take the South winner, put them in their own group by themselves, and then every other team that makes the playoffs in the NFC, from what we've seen so far, I think any of them could have a solid argument to be a number one seed.
1: All right. The Cowboys play the Texans. We'll talk to Mark about the Houston side of this here in a second. But the Cowboys defense, here's the injury list. Demarion Overshown out for multiple weeks. Kobe Durant hamstring multiple weeks. P.J. Lockfoot, he's on the IR. Malik Hooker, elbow, multiple weeks. Jalen Thompson, hamstring, IR. Jonathan Bullard, calf, multiple weeks. Siobhan Revelle, knee, multiple weeks. And Leofau still on the injured reserve. They need some help, and they went today and got some other guys to help them out. And I've never heard of Wanya Thomas.
2: Oh, Wanya is back. Yeah, he's been in the building for the last 3 years.
1: Alex Austin, Shamir Bartholomew, Tyreek Funderburk, and Jermaine Pratt.
2: Okay, hold on. Shamir Bartholomew and Tyrone Funderburk. That sounds
1: Funderburk. Yeah.
2: That sounds like the closers at Jazz Alive this year.
1: That sounds like the roll call in the movie Major League when they're like, "Who are these guys?"
2: And nobody knows. Yeah, and that, you know, I swear I won't continue harping on it.
1: Yes, you will.
2: Of course I will, because only one defensive coordinator would call man coverage on a final play with 7 seconds to go when they're just trying to get into field goal range. But that's also what makes it even worse. Look at who was running the man coverage that he called. It wasn't even your starters. It was guys that out there that didn't have a single grass stain on their jersey.
1: Yet.
2: No. And you're asking those guys to line up man to man against
1: Zay Flowers.
2: Right. You know, you're Reddy Stewart. Like it's such malpractice.
1: It's pouring down rain and you call the halfback pass, somebody that's not a good passer to throw a pass in the rain.
2: It's a very, very, very much so. It's context be damned. I'm going to call what I'm going to call and we'll figure it out. And that, yeah, I mean, you know, you heard J.J. Watt on the broadcast literally saying the Cowboys are out of players. Like, this is all
1: even
2: they have.
1: Even more reason to play zone.
2: Even more reason. Exactly. I mean, you would have been better off throwing Pickens and CD out there and running an umbrella zone than
1: what Tomlin said they should have been in, and they weren't.
2: Exactly. And yeah, I mean, it's, you knew some roster moves were coming with all of the injuries in that Rio game. You're just hoping.
1: How much of it was the field?
2: You know, as much as we talked about the field wasn't great. You saw a lot more slipping in the second half of that game than you did at the beginning of it, but it didn't feel, all of the injuries, that I'm thinking from that game, it didn't feel like they were necessarily field related. It was just more of the Ravens are a physical, you know, one of the tougher teams in the league, and that's how they play.
1: All right. A couple of games to keep an eye on this weekend. Bills and Patriots. The Bills are 3-0. The Patriots are 1-2. The Patriots need this game more than the Bills do. Is this a trap game for the Bills? I don't think it is. I think the Patriots are taking a step back. And it has nothing to do with the coach and the stuff that happened this summer.
2: No, it has more to do with the coach and his quarterback.
1: Yeah, Drake May is not Drake May from last year.
2: Yeah, and that, you know, until Drake May shows any signs of being the guy we saw last year, this Patriots team is miles behind where Buffalo is right now and where the rest of the upper tier of the AFC is.
1: We'll talk Texans and Dallas here in a little bit. Chiefs and Raiders are both 3-0. Who saw
2: that? What a game. What a fun matchup this is now.
1: The old Chiefs-Raiders rivalry.
2: Exactly. And it's actually
1: bring back Kenny Stabler and Lynn Dawson and a Fresca.
2: Yeah, with a heater at halftime. I mean, Maybe it's more recent than I can remember. I can't remember the last time these two teams matched up when they were undefeated.
1: I don't know, yeah.
2: And it wasn't week one of the regular season. Yeah. I mean, it's had to have been quite a while before, you know, this rivalry game had any sort of, divisional value to it like it does this year.
1: Go ahead.
2: I just don't know. I still don't know what to make out of the Raiders. I mean, the win going on the road last week, beating the Saints in New Orleans. I thought the Saints were better than they maybe were after some of their early season performances. But like most teams in the NFL, these results just kind of leave you feeling like everyone is pretty much the same, except for, you know, the elite of the elite and the Miami Dolphins at the other end of that spectrum.
1: The last time the Chiefs and Raiders both met when they were undefeated was September 20th, 1998, week three.
2: Okay. Oh, and it was week. Oh, my God. That's even better. It was week. It was this early in a season, yeah. Just like we're getting.
1: We're in week four now.
2: Right.
1: Both teams were 2-0.
2: So it's been.
1: And the Chiefs won 20-8 in Oakland.
2: It's been 28 years.
1: Yeah,
2: since they matched up when they were undefeated. Wow. Yeah. I mean, and again, I'm still not sure what to make of that game, especially if the Chiefs follow through on cutting some of Kenneth Walker's workload.
1: We're winning games.
2: We're winning games, exactly.
1: If I say he's going to carry it 25, but I need a 26 for us to win the game, he's carrying it 26. Whatever it takes, we'll worry about it. He can rest in February or March. We're gonna ride that horse as long as it's going to stand on four legs. All right, let's get to Mark Vandermeer coming up. We'll talk baseball playoffs and some other stuff in the back end of this hour. It's 5:14 on the ticket.
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1: All right, that's the team from Dallas. It's 518 on the ticket. The Cowboys will go to Reliant Stadium. You know, it was NRG and they changed it back to Reliant.
2: Really?
1: Yeah. I saw a story about that earlier in the week that or last week that it's now Reliant. Mark's going to be with us in about 3 minutes. He is in a meeting right now, and as soon as that meeting ends, we'll be calling him in a couple of minutes and we'll have him on. We were talking about the disparity between what the Dallas Cowboys coach Brian Schottenheimer makes.
2: And you just want to continue to beat me down.
1: Well, and we're going with the idea that he's making $4 million because there could be incentives that could get a little bit more than this.
2: Yeah, it seems base salary $4 million
1: but
2: somewhere.
1: Scott Frost at Central Florida is making $3.85 million, which is in the ballpark of Shoddy. And he is the 56th highest paid college coach out of 138.
2: Well, I mean, at least he's taken UCF to a national championship. That's what their banner claims that hangs in the stadium. The undefeated season they had that they claimed.
1: The national championship that they're going to absolutely take for forever.
2: Yeah, that's something Shoddy doesn't have on the resume. So I'd say that's money well spent there for UCF. And, I mean, we're talking UCF. That's the biggest university system in all of the state of Florida.
1: It's the biggest enrollment in all of colleges.
2: See,
1: all the colleges.
2: I mean, it's not like we're talking about the most valuable sports franchise in the entire world.
1: Dan Mullen at UNLV is at 3.5.
2: And that's after, if you added what Dan Mullen is still getting paid by the University of Florida, Dan Mullen is making more than Brian Schottenheimer. What was the one you told me? Joey McGuire.
1: Yeah. He's in this, I think I'd have to go look it back up here. Anyway, Mark's ready to roll. So I'll get to Mark. We'll talk more coaches' salaries here in a little bit.
2: We don't have to.
1: Well, it may be a hot topic for a while. Mark Vandermeer, the voice of the Texans, joins us. Mark, you're in the same boat you were last year. 0-3, and now you're ready to win 12 games in a row, I hope.
16: Yeah, exactly. Just like last year. Well, they didn't win 12 in a row. Whoops, sorry about that. They didn't win 12 in a row, but they got on a roll. Actually, they started 0-3, went 3-5, and it was looking really dicey because they were down 19 to Jacksonville at 3-5, and then they got it going. Then they won 9 in a row to end the regular season, and we all know the rest of the story. The question is, can you do something like that again? I think the answer is yes, but only two teams since 2000 have come back from 0-3 to make the playoffs, and the Texans are both of them. So we'll see if they can make it a third time, go for the hat trick. Things aren't going well offensively at all. I think defensively they bounced back okay. They didn't make the big play at the moment of truth defensively. They didn't get the stop once they got the lead, but they did get the ball back in order to get the lead. So there were some good things once again, but not enough to get a win, and it's really frustrating.
1: Where does the offense, what's the struggles? What do you see the problems there?
16: Well, the first week they ran the ball against Buffalo and they threw it pretty well. The second week they couldn't run it a lick and they threw it pretty well. The third week they couldn't do anything for three quarters, and then in the fourth quarter they got going. You know, they had one nice touchdown drive in the first half, but then they bogged down again, Andy, and then the fourth quarter when they were desperate, they came up with a big drive once the defense got that final takeaway. I think they have to play with more urgency. I know it sounds simple to say that, but they're just missing something. They can't push people out of the way in order to get the ground game going. Really frustrating. And look, we say it every week. You're playing Dexter Lawrence against the Bengals 2 weeks ago. Last week, you're playing DeForest Buckner and Grover Stewart. It doesn't matter. Every team's got their version of that. And until you can move them out of the way effectively, you're not going to run the ball. And it's going to make life difficult on the passing game and C.J. Stroud, especially without Nico Collins. So it was kind of the same thing and really frustrating because it's the Colts, and we talked about it. They were giving it up on defense the first 2 weeks. Then all of a sudden they got it going. You barely got over 200 yards of offense. Unacceptable. They know it. They got to figure it out. Maybe they get Nico back this week. DeMeco Ryans said maybe, so that would be a big help.
1: Yeah, I was going to ask you his importance, getting him back out there to give you another weapon. He's the best, maybe the best skill position player on the team. Talk about what the likelihood of him coming back, do you think?
16: Well, you want to be careful of the hamstring injury, and he's had a bit of a history with these, right? So you don't want to rush it, but at the same time, you are desperate. And if you do beat the Cowboys, even if he has to sit the following week, you play the Titans, and that should be a war because it's the division, but it's the Titans, so you're hoping for the best there. We're not in desperate as far as no tomorrow mode. There's always a tomorrow, but at 0-4, is there? It's so tough to get on a roll in this league. Again, I think they can do it, but without guys like Nico Collins, who, you said it, he is the best player at his position, better than anybody else on the Texans. He's a better wide receiver than C.J. Stroud as a quarterback, and I think C.J. Stroud is a good quarterback, but Nico is a premier wide receiver who has a big target radius, who makes life easier on the quarterback and makes life tough on the defense because they have to account for him even if he doesn't get the ball. So he's one of those guys. You got to pray that he comes back this week.
1: And the rushing game, too, the running game, only 70 yards of offense, 89 for Indianapolis, so you almost outrushed them even on a poor rushing day. If you could just get that a few more yards, a few more first downs, that's going to help.
16: Yeah, absolutely. You just get a few cracks of daylight. And I think David Montgomery, you know, so far he has had some moments, week one, obviously, with three touchdowns, but you're not getting the results you want. And I'm not going to blame it all on him. It's a collective effort, line and backs working together. But I feel like they're more productive with Woody Marks in the game at this point, and maybe it's just the defenses they've faced. They just signed Dari Ogunbowale back from the Raiders practice squad. And Dari, it's not like he's coming here to save the day, but I got a feeling it's not just for special teams. They need him on special teams, but I got a feeling we're going to see Dari as a third down back because he's such an outstanding pass protector, and he's a good weapon. It's not like he's the fastest or the most talented, but he does all the right things and tends to make big plays when this football team needs him most. So I think this is an interesting addition to the 53-man roster.
1: Will Anderson had a terrific game, seven tackles, 2.5 sacks, 3 for loss, 3 quarterback hits, 2 forced fumbles, fumble recovery. That's a stat line for a year for a lot of players.
16: Yeah, I'm glad you brought him up because he is having a whale of a season so far. This is a defensive player of the year campaign in progress. When you get 2 strip sacks in a game, including one, when your team has to have it, they got to get the ball back, got to get the ball out of Indy's hands. He did that. And he's second in the league in sacks. I think he's going to keep climbing the charts. He's becoming J.J. Watt-like in that when you need a big play, he tends to come up with it. I mean, that's a really handy thing. It's not just garbage time sacks or whatever you want to call it, or, you know, all sacks are great sacks, but he makes timely, big defensive plays, and that is special. So I want to see it continue, obviously. Danielle Hunter, having him on the other side is a big feather in the cap, a big advantage for Will Anderson Jr. and this entire defense. Now, you got to hope Azeez Alshire's okay at linebacker because he left the game twice with a groin injury and came back twice, but you got to hope that he's available to go against Dallas because linebacking is getting really thin for this Texans team, Andy. They can ill afford to lose Azeez Alshire and go with Jake Hansen wearing the green dot with Henry Toa already out.
1: All right, the Cowboys game is this weekend. How do you attack the Cowboys?
16: Well, this is a really special game. You know, I know everyone listening in San Antonio, you got a lot of Cowboys fans there. There's no question about that. But this is Houston-Dallas. it's the 25th season of Texans football, and Sunday is the 25th season celebration. So at the half, you got Andre Johnson, DeAndre Hopkins, Arian Foster, Gary Kubiak. They're all coming back to be acknowledged as great members of the organization over the first 25 seasons. And it's Dallas who you began franchise history against September 8, 2002 with a 19-10 win. So this is really special. How does that affect the players? Not at all. But somehow I want them to know it. You know, I want them to know what it means to the people of Houston to beat Dallas, no matter what the records are, because it's that monumental for the Houston fans. Might not mean as much to the Dallas fans, but it means plenty to the Houston fans. And I think that's got to bleed over into the players' motivation a bit. Not that that's going to make all the difference, but every little bit could help. So it's a big game. Dak Prescott is way better than people give him credit for. You better buckle up and be ready on defense. And I think on offense, you can get some things done against Dallas, but I thought that against the Colts. So till further notice, they're on sort of Vander probation here, and they got to get it going.
1: Well, the fact that Dallas has six or seven players or starters or players that are going to play a lot on the injured list that are not going to play this weekend, you're catching a Dallas defense at a time where they're at their weakest. So this may be an opportunity to get some yards and some points.
16: It would be absolutely huge. They could really use a victory of any kind, but this would be a big confidence builder if they can get Dallas this weekend in front of their fans. Now, I say in front of their fans, the Dallas fans live among us. There are a lot of Cowboy fans who are Texans season ticket holders, Andy. They like the Texans, but it's their second favorite team. They just happen to like Dallas more. Not everybody, but there are some. And I got a feeling you're going to see a big Dallas presence in the building. So it is going to be a wild atmosphere at Reliance Stadium. I'm really looking forward to it.
1: All right. Thanks, Mark. We'll talk next week, and we'll see if you get that first win coming up next week.
16: Thanks a lot, Andy.
1: All right. That's Mark Vandermeer, the voice of the Texans. And they're the Sunday night game this week, and should be a fun one to see how the Texans and Cowboys come out. All right, an update on the baseball playoffs coming up next. It's 5:28 on the ticket.
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1: All right, coming up on 535, White Sox have a 4-0 lead on Houston, and the wild card game going on right now. They're in the top of the fifth with nobody out. Earlier today, the Braves won on a home run by Riley in the eighth inning, 5-3 over Philadelphia. And then we got the more games coming up here this evening. We got the Yankees and the Red Sox starting at 7. We got the Cubs and Padres at 9. So those are your wild card matchups. If I get to pass a rule, I'm going to ban all computers and all things analytic from baseball lore for the future. I don't understand why managers don't manage with their gut and they always fall back on whatever the analytics guys say. And if you're upset with your manager, whichever team you're for, and you think he needs to be run out of town, just understand that when they replace him, they're going to get a clone of him with a different name, because they're not running the team. It's the guys from Yale with the pocket protector in the front office that's deciding what the lineup is. And for this case, what the roster is. Giancarlo Stanton is a really good baseball player, quote unquote, when he's healthy. Unfortunately, he's rarely healthy. He hits balls a long way. He is on the playoff roster for the Yankees and hasn't played since April. Aaron Judge is not on the playoff roster. He hasn't really played since April. He tried to play about a week or so and then got a calf strain. And anytime somebody gets calf strain, everybody panics, because when the calf goes out, it takes the Achilles with it often, and that's a year rehab. So I understand being cautious with him, but here's why Giancarlo Stanton's on their playoff roster. The Red Sox have a bunch of left-handed pitchers, so we're going to have a bunch of right-handed batters. I want players that can hit either way. I want my starting lineup, with the exception of maybe one position, to not be a platoon position. I don't need to platoon seven different positions just because there's a lefty or righty on the mound. Learn how to hit lefties if you're a lefty. Learn how to hit righties if you're a righty.
2: Yeah, you sound like outgoing umpire Laz Diaz. Did you catch any of his comments?
1: No,
2: about,
1: I did not. I saw that he got to do Verlander's last game.
2: He did Verlander's last game. He's 63. He's one of the umpires that have taken the early retirement opportunity that MLB has offered.
1: The parachute.
2: The parachute, basically meaning, look, y'all aren't any good at this anymore, and it's not going to get any easier because we're only going to continue to add more technology into the game. Laz Diaz specifically was talking about how, this is a direct quote from one of the worst umpires in Major League Baseball this year, who's now basically being forced into retirement. He said on the culture towards umpires, quote, "It's nasty. We don't get the recognition. Everybody is putting us down. Like with Angel Hernandez and CB Buckner, they got so much criticism and they're great umpires, but everything is just so effing negative." No, y'all are just bad at your job. And the
1: CB Buckner and Angel Hernandez and good umpires are mutually exclusive.
2: That's it. I mean, it's a bad argument to begin with.
1: And what is Laz Diaz rating? Is he rated low?
2: Oh, buddy, yeah. I mean, he would be the third name on that list. And the reason I bring it up is because he went on to say, talking about how baseball has changed, and part of that being everyone's mad at the umpires now because they see how bad of a job they do. He went on to say, quote, "In a baseball stadium, you used to look at the scoreboard and you'd see a player's batting average, home runs, RBI, and stolen bases. Now you look up, there's all these kinds of stats up there, exit velocity, launch angle, on-base percentage, OPS. You can't find anything because it's all a percentage." Les, what did you think batting average is? That's a percentage. These are just percentages
1: game. I understand. I'm fine with the expanded stats because, you know, the war stat, you know, wins above replacement is a big stat.
2: Yeah.
1: That shows you your overall importance to your team. OPS is a combination of a batting average and slugging percentage.
2: On base plus slugging. And even that one is now a bit outdated. If you're talking to a real baseball nerd, they'll tell you how OPS is actually only part of the story, and you're not getting the full.
1: So what's their argument that we're not getting?
2: It's I believe it's OPS plus is what they turn to it. It's just got more situational context added into the rating is what it is.
1: To me, and this is pretty elementary, I think run differentials is an important number.
2: Mm-hmm.
1: If I score more than you do, I'm usually going to win.
2: That's how the game
1: pretty
2: goes.
1: Pretty much the way it goes. I don't care how you score. But I saw today part of the Braves game, and they got a runner on second, and they had the eighth guy in the lineup batting, and he walked up there, and he's batting 260 like most batters do in the or 230 probably.
2: 260, that's a all-star, Hall of Famer, right? Borderline Hall of Famer.
1: Probably batting 220. And who's the manager for the Braves?
2: It's not Snicker anymore, is it?
1: No, it's Walt Weiss.
2: There you go.
1: Yeah. And the first thing he did was bunt. Bunted the guy to third. I was like, holy cow, somebody actually sacrificed their runner to third.
2: Well, and look at who it is. It's Walt Weiss. Yeah. It's a former eight hitter journeyman infielder.
1: And they got a hit or a sacrifice flyer, whatever it was. And lo and behold, the guy scored. It's amazing how this kind of stuff works.
2: It's amazing how simple it can actually be.
1: And so that's the stuff that drives me crazy. There's a runner on third and nobody out, and you're in the ninth inning, and the guy gets hit, and you win the game, and you send three batters to the plate to swing as hard as they want trying to hit a home run. That's as bad as not playing umbrella defense if you're the Cowboys against the Ravens. Put the ball in play. I don't care where you hit it. Just hit it to the right side so that guy can score. Hit a ground ball to second. That infield's got to come in. If they come in, you hit it over their head. It's a simple game, and we're complicating the simpleness of the game with, according to AI, I need this guy to swing for a home run. Only problem is he only got 3 home runs all year.
2: Now, all of that being said, Stanton's probably going to hit like an 8th inning home run in game 3
1: definitely.
2: Of this series.
1: Against a right-handed batter.
2: Against a righty pitcher, yeah. Coming off the bench where he pinch hits in the 6th or 7th.
1: They're going to take out Volpe or somebody, and they're going to pinch hit for him, and he's going to hit a home run.
2: Yeah.
1: I was a genius. That was a great move.
2: Yeah, exactly. With that, and then it'll be the defensive. Well, that's exactly why we took all of this questioning for why he was on the roster. Now you see. He comes through. It is pretty crazy. If you had told me a month ago or 3 weeks ago when Judge went down for the second time right after coming back from
1: the calf strain.
2: Oh, from the injury. Yeah, if you had told me 3 weeks ago that Stanton would be on this wild card roster and Judge wouldn't be, there's no way I would have believed you. I mean, I would have thought both of them would have been off at that point, if anything.
1: Well, to show you how crazy analytics has gotten, and this is not the first time they've done it, but the leadoff hitter for the Yankees tonight is Paul Goldschmidt, who is a lot of things, but he's not a leadoff hitter. Except in this era of baseball, he is a leadoff hitter.
2: Yeah, I mean,
1: because they want him to hit a home run to start the game.
2: Yeah, he's it's a bit of the Scott Hatterberg. You'll figure it out.
1: Well, first I've never base hit is hard. No, it's not. Yeah, it's extremely hard.
2: Exactly. Yeah, I mean, it's exactly the same.
1: But even if Goldschmidt gets a single, it's going to take a lot to get him to second and to third. It's not like he's going to steal a base or outrun an outfielder's arm.
2: No, I don't think you're going first to third on a single.
1: Unless it's to the warning track.
2: Yeah.
1: Unless the guy biting behind you is really slow and Ben Rice isn't. So,
2: you know, it does feel... It's for all of the complaints, very valid, obvious complaints about how baseball has morphed into a purely number driven sport. It's also, I guess, somewhat refreshing at the same time when we all see the obvious trends that are incredibly predictable that are driving a lot of these decisions, that they've also removed the gimmicky nature of being able to exploit these trends. I mean, getting rid of the shift saved so much interest in baseball, where now we are back to complaining about managers exploiting these numbers instead of talking about managers putting, you know, a cow in left center.
1: if you would have told Tony Gwynn or Rod Carew or Pete Rose to hit the ball into the shift when third base is wide open, they would have laughed at you.
2: Do you know what? On this day, Ted Williams became the oldest winner of the batting crown, of leading the league in batting average. He hit like, I think it was 383 on this day. He was 38, almost 39 years old. If you had told Ted Williams that Yordan Alvarez would lead the league in batting average and be hitting 316.
1: Yeah.
2: If you had told Ted Williams the league leader in home runs would be 45, lead leader in doubles would be the lowest it's been since the late 90s. I mean, I think a lot of this is because of the numbers we're sitting here complaining about.
1: And I think the pitchers are better.
2: 1,000%.
1: But it's also... there's a hole over here. I'm a major league hitter. And if you give me a ball, I can toss it up and I can hit it anywhere within 2 inches that I'm aiming at. And you can't hit a ball with an outside in swing on the opposite side of the shift and get on base. And if getting on base is important, I don't care how you get on base. I don't need you to hit a home run all the time. Just get on base and put pressure on the defense and make the defense throw the ball around the field. And some of the time they won't throw it very well. And then you'll get errors and you'll get extra runs. That's the part. If I ever become a billionaire to where I can own a baseball team, I'm going to hire a GM and a manager, and I'm going to say, manage with your gut. I don't care what the I'm not going to fire you for managing with your gut. Now I'll fire you if you win 40 games like the White Sox did a couple years ago.
2: If you've got a bad gut, I'll fire you for that.
1: But if you think that you should sacrifice a guy, sacrifice a guy. If you're down a run in the ninth inning, get that guy in no matter what. To me, when they put the ghost runner on second base, automatically bunt him over unless it's your 2, 3, or 4 guy batting, or maybe your 5th guy. 6 through 9 and even 1. Bunt him to 3rd and let my power guys drive him in. And I've got the lead going into the top half of that inning. Every single time I would bunt that runner over, and it's done hardly ever in extra inning games.
2: It's shocking how little it's actually done. And you mentioned, you know, talking about all of the new stats on the board, the, you know, exit velo, stuff like that. When you strike out, you don't leave yourself any opportunity to have one of those fluke plays, whether it's a throwing error or whatnot. You never know. You make soft contact, and it's a 40-mile-an-hour exit velo off the bat, but it goes right over the first baseman's head and drops in short
1: right field.
2: And the
1: guy right on field. Second is home.
2: And there's a double. Yeah. There's a 40-mile-an-hour exit velo double.
1: Yes. It's simple math here, but we have to complicate it. All right. Dan Lanning had a great parting shot on Saturday night. We'll talk about that next. It's 5:47 on the ticket.
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3: All right, 551 on the ticket. 6 o'clock hour. Jeff Traylor joins us in about 10 minutes. So Oregon went into the Coliseum this weekend and won. And at the end of the press conference, the majority of the press conference was talking about the hit on Dante Moore and how uncalled for was that. And Dan Lanning was pleased that not only did he get kicked out of the game, but obviously a suspension forthcoming and did. So the player from USC will be out for this week's game. But he said, it's kind of interesting if nobody comes to games here at the Coliseum anymore until we showed up. The place was packed tonight. So if you're from the area and want to play big time football, come to Oregon. If you want to go to a Chris Brown concert, come here. He's not wrong.
4: Spot the lie. I mean, it's really hard for me to, say that I kind of vibe with a guy living in off Nike money in Eugene, Oregon. But if I was a high school recruit, there's just something about Dan. Even watching the way he handled the immediate fallout when Dante Moore got hit, and the way like standing up for his guy, like I think Dan Lanning is kind of, he's got a lot of Dan Campbell in him. He's got a lot of that. Probably the best motivator in all of college football right now. If there's one I'm forgetting above him, I think we've got a solid argument. It's Lanning and then everyone else.
3: USC was last relevant in the Leinart era.
4: Yeah. And right now, Clay Helton has the exact same record as Lincoln Riley through as many games as Riley's been there, except when you look at the top 25 records, which Clay Helton actually quite a bit better.
3: I understand taking the money, $12 million, having a house in Malibu doesn't suck. You probably have a chauffeur that takes you to and from work. It's not a bad life. If you can afford the lifestyle, California is not a bad place to be. And
4: wait, you mean Tuesday night Nobu dinners are better than hanging out at Eskimo Joe's or whatever they have in Norman?
3: Yeah, well, that's in Stillwater. Eskimo Joe's.
4: I can't think of the Norman.
3: I don't know what Norman has anymore. The Interurban, was the restaurant I always went to there. I think it's still around, but it is a cool place to be, and it's scenic, but if you don't have $1 million or more a year, you're going to go broke in a heartbeat. I have been to Eugene and to Corvallis, Oregon, and if you can handle cooler weather basically from November to May, it's a lot more laid back, certainly got less traffic, and everybody that's a USC apologist always says, well, there's so much to do here that we don't have time for meaningless football games until the conference season rolls around. Okay, well, that just tells me that you don't really care about that. If you've got 7 million people in that town or whatever, why can't you find 80,000 of them to show up at a football game for a school that has as much tradition as any football team does in America? I don't think Lincoln Riley's a bad football coach. I think he's in the wrong place to have a great football team. I don't think USC is going to be that relevant for the foreseeable future. I thought they were going to be better this year. I had them in the CFP. They're not going to get there. They're going to lose to Ohio State. They're likely going to lose to Indiana, and they may lose to Washington.
4: See, and that's what.

0: thinking about it, it really does make me wonder. I mean, there's no way they would ever go back on it because of all the money it's brought to them, the billions of dollars. But, you know, even Oregon gets beat up whenever they get into one of these big time Big Ten matchups against
1: the Pac-12 schools that are now in the Big Ten are finesse.
0: Exactly.
1: They're like Big 12 light or Big 12 heavy. They're not built to go into Oregon or, I mean, to Ohio State or Michigan and go toe-to-toe in a 17-16 slugfest.
0: They're not built to go into Ames, Iowa to play that type of game. Yeah. I mean, that's where... So
1: they're not cold-weather teams. Even Oregon, as cool as it can get in November, Oregon winters don't really happen until December, January.
0: Right.
1: It's still nice weather in Oregon all the way through the football season. So you're not going to get a snowy November day in Oregon, but you're certainly going to get one in Minnesota or Green Bay. I mean, Penn State or places like that.
0: Yeah, and that's why they'll never go back on it because of the money. But I think this is just how it's going to be for their entire time in the Big Ten.
1: All right, Jeff Traylor coming up in 5 minutes. It's the Andy Everett Show on the Ticket.
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16: Caffeine can be really good for you and help a lot of things, and caffeine can be kind of bad for you.
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16: 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It's got that adrenaline going, and it's rewarding you with the dopamine. I mentioned the vicious cycle, the inevitable crash.
17: Right.
16: 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All right, how about some health benefits?
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17: Yeah.
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1: Hour number three of this Tuesday edition underway. The 6 o'clock hour. UTSA's got Rice on Saturday night to open conference play. The Roadrunners will take on the Owls. We'll be on the air at 4 o'clock. Time for our Tuesday conversation with Jeff Traylor. Thanks, Jeff, for being a part of the show today, and you're coming off a big win over Colorado State. What'd you find out that you liked the most?
2: Oh, just kind of what I've been talking about, you know, since January, the resiliency of this team. Three straight games. You know, we've been behind by double digits. And three straight games, you know, we made it a heck of a game in the end. Obviously, you don't want to live that way, but it lets you know your team is believing in stuff and they keep their head down. And we haven't been great in all three phases yet. We've been great individually in phases of the triangle. Our defense has been great in some games. Our offense has been great in some games. Our special teams have been great in some games. But we have not consistently put all three together yet.
1: Was the Colorado State game something you envisioned the offense could be, the dynamics of it, getting everybody involved and scoring a bunch of points? Did you see that before the season started?
2: Well, the psychology of what happened the week before, you know, played a lot into that. Everybody, you know, was pretty critical of our offense. You know, it's the first time we hadn't scored a touchdown since my first year here. Our kids heard all that. Our defense was told how great they were all week. Our kids heard all that. Our specialists heard how great they were all week. So, you know, we dropped down in our specialists early. We dropped down in our defense is probably attacking performance. And our offense was probably tired of hearing how bad they were. So it made a lot of sense to me. We just got to be a little bit more mentally tough than that and respond better next time.
1: Owen, with his ability to get out of harm's way more this year with being healthy, saw that a couple of times in the Colorado State game. He would scramble and the defense would come. He was able to avoid them to where he could get a pass off and save the yards or do something positive with the down.
2: Yeah, I couldn't agree more, Andy. I mean, you can just tell he's just a lot healthier. You know, might be doing it too much right now, honestly. He probably needs to hang in there a little bit more. He didn't need to leave the pocket as much as he did, honestly. But kid played a great game, less 59 points. I'm not going to be too super critical, to be honest.
1: How about the catch A.J. Wilson made? I think it was third down or second down and long, and he got one-on-one coverage over the middle, and Owen was scrambling on that play and kind of threw off balance and found him for a big catch.
2: Yeah, what a great play. You know, very Steve Young-like. Left-hander rolling away to the sideline and just dropped the dime on A.J. And A.J. made an unbelievable contested catch.
1: And talk about D.J. Allen. He kind of gets left out sometimes when we talk about all the wide receivers, but when he catches the ball in space, he's got some good moves. And I think that one touchdown he had, I don't know what the total yards were on it, but he caught it on the right sideline and ended up on the left sideline.
2: Yeah, he's one of those kids. He believes when he catches it, he's going to score. And he does quite a bit.
1: got 9 out of 10 against Rice. I know you don't want to talk about it, but I'll say it should have been 10 out of 10 because it was intentional grounding back in 2024. But what do you think of this year's version of the Owls?
2: Well, Scott's even said it himself. You know, they're 1-3, but they're better than they were last year when they were 3-1. Their quarterback's dynamic. No one's going to have a bad quarterback anymore. You're in the rev share era. Everybody's going to pay for a quarterback. So you're not ever going to go against a team that doesn't have a really good starting quarterback. I hope none of them have backups as good as Colorado State. That was incredible.
1: Yeah.
2: That kid was. Quarterback's very good. The running back's dynamic. Their offensive line is very well coached. He's got a better team. They played a very tough schedule. And they've been competitive. You know, Western Michigan, you know, they basically beat Michigan. You can say what you want to. And Rice played the heck out of them. Notre Dame is on a different level, a lot like playing Texas. They beat their FCS team handily. And, you know, they lost a heartbreaker out there at Fresno State, which you and I have experienced when you travel out west and you play that late at night. That's tough to do.
1: You talked about quarterbacks are going to always – their teams are going to find good quarterbacks, and Colorado State had a good one in Kason Farrar Saturday. This is the era where if he's not the starting quarterback in the future at Colorado State, he's going to be the starting quarterback somewhere because people now have film of him.
2: Great, great, great point. Trust me, there are people that already have him targeted, and there's somebody that already reaching out to him, sadly. It's the new way of college sports, Andy. But you're exactly right. I don't know that. I haven't spoken to Coach Moore about but I would imagine that's probably happening.
1: All right. The option game for Rice, how does it differ than what you see from Army or Navy or Air Force?
2: That's a little more similar this year, honestly. It's more resemblance of that. So, Scott's made some good adjustments as far as his team, and he's done a super job. Now, they'll be hard to beat over there, man. That place is hard to play in. It'll be a tough game for us. Our fans need to show up and be loud. We're going to need our crowd there.
1: I was going to talk about the night game. You got weather issues possibly this week with practice. You've got a night game in Houston. You hope there's no delays because next week's a short week. There's a lot of things happening in a game you got to get to 1-0 in the league.
2: Yeah. You control what you control. And obviously we're working on wet ball stuff, and we're addressing all the things that we can anticipate the best we can. But you show up and you play the game, and whatever happens, both teams are going to play on it. Obviously, an option football team is probably going to be more suited for that particular weather situation. But we'll have to adapt and figure out the best way we can to move the ball and try to come home one more point than Rice.
1: How good is Rice defense?
2: John Kays, he was the coordinator, good friend of mine out of North Shore High School. Very multiple, four down, odd, a little bit of a 5-1 look, a bare front. Their coverage is in the back. He does a lot of stuff. Mixes it up on you, different pitcher each week. They're physical. They play harder than most teams do. They're a typical, very disciplined, well-coached Rice football team.
1: Yes, last night or yesterday afternoon, whenever it was, the Senate passed their version of the College Act, the bill to save college sports. It may be a moot point because if they don't act on it before January 3rd, they'll have to start all over. But just your thoughts on the fact that we're finally starting to see some movement to get some kind of continuity with the rules of college football and college sports.
2: Yeah, we just all want to know what the rules are, and hopefully this will get us closer to that. I'm sure there's a lot more, politicking left to go before we're all the way across the finish line. But it is good to see that we're making progress.
1: All right. Jeff, thanks as always. We'll look forward to seeing you at the radio show tomorrow night, and have a good night tonight and another good practice tomorrow.
2: Thanks, Andy. I appreciate you, man. God bless. Birds up.
1: All right. That's Jeff Traylor. He's the head coach of the UTSA Roadrunners, and UTSA takes on Rice. For those of you that don't know what I'm talking about on this streak that UTSA's been on, the Roadrunners and Rice have played 13 times. Rice won the first three games, two here and one in Houston. And then UTSA has won every game from 15 through last year, except for the 2024 game. And in the 2024 game, it went back and forth in the fourth quarter, and Rice had the ball with a couple of minutes to go in the game, and they were out of timeouts. And there was a third down play where their quarterback scrambled all the way back to inside the 10 and threw the ball away. He did not get it past the line of scrimmage. He was out of the tackle box, but he was nowhere near the line of scrimmage. The ball came out late as UTSA was trying to sack him. They ruled an incomplete pass and no intentional grounding. I thought it was intentional grounding. Everybody on our radio crew did. The Rice radio crew was ready to call it intentional grounding. Television called it intentional grounding. They didn't review the play, and I think UTSA got a letter a couple of days later. Sorry, it was intentional grounding, and we didn't call it. It gave them a chance to convert a fourth down play, and they scored with 3 seconds or 2 seconds to go in the game, basically on the last play of the game. So if you look at this series, UTSA, in one way to look at it, even though it's not that way on the stat sheet, and the 2024 season was a tough year. That was Owen's first full year, and they didn't get all the games. They could have won a couple of more games. That one was one they thought they had, and it got snatched out from behind them with that non-call after they made a terrific defensive play. But this has been a game that's been dominating by Rice. And one of the things we'll talk more about with Jeff tomorrow night is that teams like Rice are going to what the military schools have done, because they know they're not going to be able to get the players that they necessarily want because of a number of reasons. A, it's Rice. You have to have certain academics to be able to get into that school. And two, it's if you're a student body of only 4,000, you're not going to have a lot of student fee issues. You're not going to have a lot of revenue to go out and create a roster like the rest of your teams in your conference are going to be able to. So we're going to see teams like Rice, and we may see other schools say, you know what? We can't recruit the five-star or the two-star quarterback. We can't get a transfer portal guy to come here. Let's play like the military schools do. And it's that offense, the ball control offense that the three military schools run, and now to a certain extent Rice, that allows them to be somewhat competitive in games. Now, the margin of victory for UTSA is a lot in the Alamo Dome. Rice is terrible in San Antonio. They're competitive and in the games in Houston, except for the 2022 game when UTSA won 41-7. But that was the Frank Harris game and the Frank Harris-led team that won the conference that year. So should be fun in Houston on Saturday night. Hopefully the rain is all behind us by then. The rain that's coming that's likely going to cause some damage and some flooding. But hopefully we can get this game. And then UTSA's got to hurry home, and they will have a short week and no off days getting ready for South Florida next week. All right, I mentioned with Jeff the Protect College Sports Bill. It passed the Senate, but it's a long ways from becoming law, and we'll explain what all this means in our next segment. That's coming up at 6:13 on The Ticket.
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1: 617 as we roll on. It's the Andy Everett Show on the Ticket. So last night, the Senate, I think it was, the vote was 77 to 22. I guess there was one senator that was asleep and didn't decide to vote. But the Senate passed the Save College Sports Act as it sits now. And so I'm going to decipher exactly what they passed and why this still has a long ways to go before it becomes law and before President Trump can sign it. And here's what the bill says that's locked in. These things cannot be changed in the House or anywhere else without major amendments. So basically, this is the main key points of the deal. You get a one-time transfer with no penalty. A second transfer, you'd have to sit out a year. I do think there is an exception in there. If your coach leaves, you can leave. But one-time transfer, no penalty. Five-year eligibility becomes federal law. The exceptions are pregnancy, mission service, or military. You can interrupt you can pause your 5 years for any of those and then resume them. This is not an NCAA policy. It becomes federal law. And as it was explained in this video I saw about this, policies are easily changed. Laws are not easily changed. You have to go back and change the law the same way you created the law. Coaches can no longer leave mid-season. So if when Jeff Traylor was courted by Texas Tech in 2021, they wanted him to leave in October during the bye week and go to Texas Tech so they could start recruiting on the early signing period. You can no longer do that. The team season has to be finished before a coach can leave. They're going to get money from three separate buckets. One is the revenue share, which is capped for all FBS teams at 21.6. That doesn't mean all teams have to be at 21.6, but that's as far as they can go. And there are some escalators over the next several years for inflation, but 21.6 is the number right now. There's called a retention fund. The retention fund is being able to pay your own players to keep them if somebody offers them more, and you can get that through fundraising and through collectives. This number is $22.5 million, but you can only use money from the retention fund on players who are meeting academic and graduation benchmarks. If they're flunking out of school, if they're not up to speed on their credits, if they've transferred 14 times and they aren't, which they can't anymore, but if they're coming to school to be a football player and not taking seriousness, some kind of a degree program, then you can't use any of your $22.5 million retention fund. And then they're going to set aside away $5 million for women's sports and Olympic sports. So basically what you have is $50 million. And football and men's basketball is going to get $45 million of that. That's where the revenue's coming from. That's where they're going to share the revenue. And then $5 million is going to be women's sports, and it's going to be the Olympic sports. So your golf teams, if you and your women's sports are usually volleyball and soccer to balance out the scholarships, and women's basketball. And you may be able to create some different revenue for women's basketball programs like Texas, Texas Tech, Tennessee, UConn, et cetera. The scholarships are guaranteed for 10 years. So if you decide to go pro and you only last 5 years and you want to come back, your scholarship is still good and you have credit on the books to get your degree. Coaches cannot pull scholarships because of an injury or a bad season. I believe they can pull scholarships if for a bad attitude and bad character and breaking the law, but not because you played poorly or because you had an injury. And you're covered with medical insurance for 5 years after the last game that you play for that institution. Here's what here's the problem with all of this. The House is on recess until November 9th. If they come back now, Mike Johnson, the Speaker of the House, has said, I want to recall them. But if he recalls them, there's other things that they have to vote on first, because this is third in the queue. Is that correct?
0: Yeah, it's not only that there would be other business that they would be forced to vote on before this. It's also just the very, you know, there are few things in my life that I enjoy more than following and breaking down and analyzing sports. Politics and the way bills, the way stuff is actually done within Congress is unfortunately, you know, what happens when you have a father that raises you watching more C-SPAN than or equal amount C-SPAN as ESPN. The biggest holdup in all of this, if you remember, the House passed or worked on two versions of their own bill called the SCORE Act. And that was the original, you know, Save College Athletics Act, or whatever their acronym ended up meaning. But it was the SCORE Act, and it was a House bill. The Senate had very, very little interest in working on a bill that originated from the House. So they started working on their own bill, the Protect College Sports Act. So when this Protect College Sports Act makes it to the House, the current majority in the House only has a 4-vote margin. You have about 60 House members right now that from the Republican side of things that have already shown on record with previous votes that they do not support a multiple of the things that are in this Senate version of the bill. So that alone, it's not like the bill would just go back to exactly. It's not going to be rubber stamped, because even though 77 senators agreed on it, the House only has a 4-vote margin. And if they lose 4 of those people, then the vote doesn't pass to begin with. But what they would do instead of immediately putting it up for a vote is, like you said, they would open it up to House members to offer amendments. So that starts a whole nother process. And if one single text of the bill is changed, then it has to go back to the Senate. And this is what usually ends up happening. A bill gets ping-ponged back and forth until they finally reach some level of agreement. That level of agreement is not usually reached in a 24-hour period. Correct. Like Ted Cruz is trying to get Johnson to do.
1: That's a 3- or 4-month process.
0: Correct.
1: Sometimes.
0: And the 3 or 4 months that the Senate worked on it is 3 or 4 months that the House has not had any involvement in it. And speaking of Mike Johnson, a couple of the other bills that would be up for vote in the House specifically are bills that he doesn't want his members of his party voting on before the midterms, because it would be bills that potentially, you don't know one way or another, but potentially could be damaging to their reelection chances.
1: Correct.
0: So you don't want to put them on record voting on the other things that are ahead in the queue of this Protect College Sports Act. And it wouldn't even immediately be rubber stamped and passed automatically, because you would have some level of dissension amongst your own caucus.
1: And if it goes past January 3rd and you have a new Congress, then you have to start all over to begin with.
0: You wouldn't necessarily have to start all over, but it would be dependent on whichever party wins power in the midterms.
1: Yeah. And who, picking the, and up, who the new speaker is.
0: And exactly. And it would be their willingness to pick up this bill untouched and continue working on it as it's currently written, or to completely scrap it, start over, or just not do want to do anything about it at all.
1: All right. Here's one thing that's in the bill passed that the Republicans have been pretty staunch on. They want to make sure athletes are never designated as employees. They want this law. You never between unless you create a new law to supersede this one, you're not going to ever tell a student athlete that he is an employee of that institution.
0: Well, and that is where you start to get into some of the dissension amongst the House Republicans, yeah. Because the House Freedom Caucus are the ones that are pushing the hardest for that language. And that would be that's about 60 members of the House that would be pushing back against the current language of this Protect College Sports Act.
1: And here's the problem with making them employees. Every sport except football and men's basketball and women's basketball disappears. You can't have 600 employees that are you can't have golf team members being employees of the school. There's when you hire somebody as an employee, regardless of what their number is, there's the onboarding process, there's the insurance, there's the benefits, there's and all you know, like you, now you're eligible for pensions and retirements. The amount of, and schools are running at a tight budget anyway, and the number of people they have on staff is usually pretty limited. You can't add 600 or 700 more students to your payroll as full-time students. So Congress is going to have to understand that no university is ever going to want to make their athletes students or employees. And if you do, and they're forced to do this, you're going to have 85 football players, 15 basketball players, and 13 or 14 women's basketball players. Title IX goes out the window and all their sports disappear.
0: But see, this is where, I mean, you mentioned, you know, once you get a law in place, the only way to undo it is pass another law. There's actually a little forgotten about third branch of our judicial or of our system.
1: Yes, they have to say this is not constitutional or is.
0: And that's why specifically through the court system is why this Protect College Sports Act remains in writing a net neutral of determining, like, we're not saying they're employees, but we're not saying they're not employees, which is what the House Freedom Caucus members want to explicitly state in the bill. But the Senate understands if we explicitly state that, we open ourselves up to a judicial review of whether that's constitutional or not, because we've already heard a conservative Supreme Court majority rule that on a lot of levels, every time it's gone in front of them, these kids are employees that are being required to show up at specific amounts of time and are receiving compensation for it, which is the definition, according to our labor law, that means you're an employee.
1: But this is where I go back, and I'm not a labor lawyer by any chance, but this is where I got to say, for the good of the game, this is why antitrust exemption was given to Major League Baseball 100 years ago. We have to make it competitive for everyone. The Pittsburghs have to have the same rules as everybody else. The reserve clause was created and it didn't go away until they formed unions in the 60s and 70s. And then this is the other part that I'm not sure what this organization is, the College Football Players Association. I guess there is one, but and I don't think it's a certified union yet. But there's a lot of people that want to see college athletes unionize and collective bargaining everything. Here's the problem with that. What do we have? 363 Division I schools when it comes to football and basketball and all the sports. That means you have to have 363 union representatives, one from every school that's an athlete. What athlete has time to be a union representative and get on airplanes and go places and meet or do Zoom calls and talk about it and talk about things that they have zero clue about? And then they have to go back to the 600 students that are on their campus. And we're talking six, you know, the NCAA says there's 500,000 student athletes that are going to go pro at something other than their sport. Those 500,000 athletes, you got 138 Division I football programs. In reality, you've got about 30 that are paying the astronomical salaries. The Arch Mannings of the world are the very, very minority of college sports who are getting paid. If you are the backup, you know, goalie for the women's soccer team at Central Florida, all you care about is, am I going to get my check? And what is it going to be? Is it $50? Is it $100? Is it $500? Is it $1,000? I'm not getting $5 million. No one cares. But Arch Manning cares whether he gets $5 million or $4 million. How do you determine who pays union dues to an organization that's got to have a board that's elected by your members that creates a union like the Major League Baseball players have? Major League Baseball players pay a fee of their salary to their union to represent them on collective bargaining. Now you're asking five or 600,000 student athletes to do that. And the 99.9% of them are going to vote yes on anything that says I get paid, whether it's $2 or $2 million. I'm getting paid something. Yes, I vote for that. It's the Arch Mannings. It's the Dante Moores. It's the Trinidad Chambliss that's going, well, I'm only going to get $3 million instead of $4 million. I vote no. And this is the same thing that happens, especially in the NFL. It happens in the NBA.
0: It's why the NBA is in such a bad spot with the second and third aprons.
1: Second and third tier.
0: Because they put their highest paid superstars in charge of the union.
1: It's what we talked. Well, it's also what we talked about before. You have the middle salaries going away.
0: Yep.
1: The person making $20 to $30 million has got a very tradable contract because I can always waive that, and I can have seven guys making $10 million, and I can have three guys collectively making $140 or $180, whatever it is, and I'm under the aprons. This is going to trickle back down in the NFL. When something is presented to the rank and file, the offensive linemen, the linebackers, the safeties, and the kickers always vote for whatever's presented to them, and it's only Patrick Mahomes and Aaron Rodgers likes that say, no, I'm getting tapped out at the top end as to what I can make. But that's the compromise that they end up having to make. And you're right. The star players are now being their representatives. But if I'll just use UTSA as an example. Let's say Frank Harris was still here because he was the most dynamic player ever. If he walked in front of the entire student body and said, hey, I don't think you should vote for this. And there's somebody going, they're going to pay me $500 or nothing. I'm going to vote yes. And so you're never going to get agreement that this is a good deal or a bad deal because the top end is they're still going to get well compensated, but the bottom end is going to get left out if they vote no for something. And that's always their fear. Plus, hey, I need to pay my phone bill this month. Give me my check. I don't want any stoppages. And that's why I just don't think that there'll ever be a situation where collective bargaining really works in college sports. We've opened up Pandora's box, and we have no idea how to get it unless Congress says, yes, this is unconstitutional. But the Supreme Court says this is unconstitutional, and it is a violation of labor laws. But for the good of the game, we're going to make an exception. And then who's good? Is it?
0: Well, and that's the question, because the phrase for the good of the game does not outweigh the phrase unconstitutional,
1: correct,
0: at least in my book. And
1: well, it does. It did in Major League Baseball 100 years ago.
0: It did.
1: Major League Baseball said if New York wants to pay Babe Ruth $300 million and Pittsburgh can only pay $3,000, too bad. It's supply and demand, and it's whatever you got. But the other thing too is what Major League Baseball had in the 20s, 30s, 40s, and so on was being able to keep players from having free agency and getting paid more. If you're my starting first baseman and I can pay you $5,000 and the Yankees want to pay you $10,000, too bad, you can't go. I own you until I decide I don't want to own you anymore. And that's what they struck on in the 70s, and that's what created the union and the collective bargaining and the ability for free agency after a certain number of years. College football already has that.
0: Yep.
1: Oh, you're not going to pay me? Okay, somebody else will. I'll see you later.
0: Because that's capitalism. Yeah. You're tired of your job here? Yeah. Well, someone else will pay you. Go somewhere else.
1: Like Jeff said a minute ago, Kason Farrar, the quarterback at Colorado State, he's either going to be the starting quarterback for Colorado State next year, or he's going to be the starting quarterback for somebody, because somebody's got a check waiting for him after the way he played against UTSA. That guy, now that may be a fluke game, but he has another game like that. He's getting $300,000 or $400,000 just to go someplace and sit on the bench.
0: Yeah, and
1: I'm sure he wants to play.
0: I would remind, as we talked about a couple of weeks ago, you know, as you're thinking about, college athletes being employees, how it plays into labor law, all of this. That's why this bill was wrote so generically and vaguely as possible, so that they wouldn't impede the pending courts, the pending cases that are going through the court. but also those pending cases that are going through the court are relying on West Virginia coal miners from 100 years ago to determine what is now labor law as it relates to college football players in 2020. There's no good answer in all of this, is what I'm saying.
1: And it's going to take another 8 to 10 months at least. We may get a bill next summer that impacts next year.
0: It's not getting done before the midterms.
1: We're not getting anything done that's going to impact this year. And I loved how you paraphrased, we sometimes forget about those guys on the Supreme Court.
0: Yeah, sometimes.
1: there is a third branch for a reason. All right, 6:35 on the ticket.
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1: All right, 641 on the ticket. Let me preface this segment by saying I admire anyone that signs up to be a TSA officer at an airport. And even more so for those of you that had to work for free for a couple of months when we couldn't figure out a way to pay you back last fall or whenever it was, last spring. Here's the one thing I've noticed with a lot of travelers, and some have never flown before, and I get that. And it's kind of a hassle if you've never done that. You don't understand what you're supposed to do or where you're supposed to go. Or some people that travel act like they've never flown before, like it's their first time and they're not. And, you know, I don't know how many times we have to say that you can't bring liquids through the security screener anymore for them, somebody to empty a couple of bottles of shampoo or mouthwash or something. I'm like, read the sign. It's pretty clear.
0: There's a lot of people that confuse the phrase liquids with things that I drink. It's like, no. It's not just liquid things you drink, just liquids.
1: So, I'm very much, I'm glad you're doing the job. I know you're doing your best to keep us safe when we fly, and I appreciate everything that you do. But like everything, there's the exceptions to the rule when, I don't know if taking it too seriously is the right thing, but not using common sense is probably a better thing.
0: I think you get these types of situations when common sense doesn't outweigh the actual task at hand or the actual intended task at hand.
1: So Terry Bradshaw was going through a screening check, and I think this was when he was kind of late for a flight, and he put his bags on the conveyor belt that x-rays him, and then they said, you've been selected for random extra screening, which I've had that happen before. I'm fine. Let's just get it over with.
0: I can't think of a time I've flown where it hasn't happened. I'm always the random
1: one. Well, fortunately, I have TSA pre-check because when I travel with basketball, I've got a bag full of electronics and another bag full of electronics.
0: Oh, you're the guy everyone avoids.
1: You do not want to be behind me if I have to empty all 14 things that I have electronics in that bag. But if it's through the pre-check line, they just, you know, they check it and all that kind of stuff. And so, but Terry Bradshaw was basically, I don't understand. I mean, you read his license. Do you not know who Terry Bradshaw is?
0: It's amazing. I mean, watch Jeopardy anytime sports is a category. Yes. It's amazing how many people out
1: this
0: there.
1: This team resides in Tarrant County, Texas, and plays in a place called Jerry World. Name that team, and they don't know the answer.
0: They have no clue. Jerry World. Jerry. I don't know.
1: Yeah.
0: Jerry Lee Lewis? No.
1: Don't get it. Anyway, I had one experience one time, and I really felt sorry. There was a lady in front of me. This is 10 or 15 years ago, and she literally could not get her hands above her shoulders to go through the x-ray machine. And the security guard was like, ma'am, you got to get your arms up. And she said, "Like, this is high as they go. I've got arthritis. I've got multiple injuries. I can't go any higher than this."
0: What are we talking, like an 80-year-old woman?
1: 75-ish,
0: okay.
1: Yes.
0: Okay, yeah. I mean, again, like, common sense. Yeah.
1: Pat her down. Let's go. The line, holding up the line here.
0: It's always the ones you least suspect, though. And Terry Bradshaw and 75-year-old women are clearly who you need to be having heightened security on.
1: Yes. Terry Bradshaw, the video said something Terry Bradshaw should never say. I don't think the TSA agent heard him. It's a good thing. He goes, "They're checking me again. What am I, the Unabomber?"
0: Yeah,
1: that's what he says in the video.
0: And that's how you get yourself into even more trouble.
1: Yeah, you don't say those words.
0: Yeah, I I have the, you know, sometimes I have maybe a mouth smarter than it should be in certain situations.
1: I don't. I just shut up and do whatever they ask me to do.
0: Andy, I was the guy who at 18 was asking police officers if I'm being detained. And, you know, like I was very quick to challenge those in authority.
1: I have a place to be. I got to get there. I'm not going to mess that up. If you need to do something, fine. I don't care. I applaud you being there. I applaud what you do. I think it's a terrible job I would never want in a million years, but somebody has decided they want to do it, and most are trying to do it to their best of their ability. Occasionally, you get this person that is like, I'm in charge for the day, and I don't care if you're 7 or 75, I'm going to make you wait. And that's where I'm like, can we just get through the line? We all have a plane to catch.
0: Yeah, I'll tell you a quick one. When we were flying back from Pittsburgh, you know, the roommate travels all the time for work, so she's got the pre-check and all that you do. She sent me to be with the rest of the peasants,
1: the commoners,
0: yeah, which, you know, I didn't mind. It's Pittsburgh. It's not heavy traffic, but, you know, I end up getting in the queue, and clearly I get the one employee, TSA employee in the Pittsburgh airport that thinks their job is constantly to save the world every passenger they encounter. And after about 3 minutes of going back and forth with this guy, another employee just straight waved me over and was like, just quit going back and forth. Just come over here. I'll take care of it. I loved it because it was clear that every one of his coworkers despised him as much as I did in that moment. And they were all just like, no, just let him do it. He does it every day. Like, we're used to it. Come over here. We'll take care of you.
1: All right. One more segment to go. We'll wrap up the day next. It's 6:47 on the ticket.
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13: All right, 6:51, one more segment to go before we wrap up the day today. Yankees and Red Sox about to play some baseball here in a little bit. Schlittler's pitching for the Yankees and Toll for Boston.
14: What's your hopes for, I mean, as a Yankee fan, obviously, you think the Yankees are going to win, but what's the level of concern / hope or confidence?
13: I think Boston's kind of tapered off a little bit from their hotness in June, July, and August. September, they kind of came back down to earth a little bit. I think the Yankees have the better roster. That doesn't necessarily mean you win. It's baseball. Anything can happen. But I think it's important to get the first game, especially when you're home. When home teams lose first games, they start to doubt themselves. And the one thing that the Yankees don't need any more issues with is doubting who they are based on, you know, analytics and lineups and who's hitting for who and what they're doing. I'm anxious to see how this game is managed for sure.
14: Yeah. I mean, I think I think all the lefties Boston can throw out there make this 3-game series more interesting than it probably otherwise would be.
13: Bellinger will play no matter what, and he's left-handed.
14: Yep.
13: And Rice will play a little bit. Stanton's a DH. I mean, he's a pinch hitter. They're not going to take Rice's bat out of the lineup. He's played too well this year. So Stanton's in there, you know, late. If somebody in the 7, 8, or 9 position is up to bat, especially against the left.

0: lefty, he's going to come in and hit. And if they need the extra runs. And then they're going to put somebody else in the field because he can barely go to the – he can barely pinch hit in DH, let alone play outfield. That would be a circus to watch right there.
1: Yeah, you remember that cow I talked about that Joe Maddon would try to put on the field? Yeah, that's – he's a better defender. He has better outfield range than Stanton does right now.
0: White Sox lead Houston 6-2 in the eighth, inning. So it looks like a road win is in store for – the Red Sox. The Astros have one on and one out in the eighth.
1: As Astros fans already know, and as Rangers fans unfortunately learned as they were watching the standings, hoping the Astros would lose some games down the stretch, the Astros have the most come-from-behind wins this season when trailing by four runs or more.
0: So you're saying there's a chance.
1: I'm saying there's, especially with the rocky nature of that White Sox back end of the bullpen, I'm saying there is a massive chance for some wild swings in that series.
0: Cubs and Padres play the nightcap tonight.
1: That's the most interesting. I mean, outside Yankees-Red Sox, because it's Yankees-Red Sox.
0: They're always going to put that as the primetime game.
1: Of course. But, man, I think the way the Padres closed the year, what, 9 out of 10, 8 out of 10, and have Mason Miller to shut things down, I mean, that's a tough draw for – and inversely, it's a tough draw for the Padres going up against that Cubs team with – PCA coming off the 40-40 year.
0: Braves won today 5-3. A homer for Riley in the eighth inning gave them the lead, and they were able to hold on for all of that. Tomorrow we're at the county line for the Jeff Traylor Radio Show.
1: Very nice.
0: We'll talk to Jeff. I didn't get a chance to tell him today. I'll bring this up on the show tomorrow. The reason that Colorado State got a 14-0 lead is on me.
1: Yeah, you got to tell him.
0: I said it on the broadcast. UTSA has won the toss. They've elected to defer. That means their defense gets to be out there first and hopefully stops Colorado State. Special teams has been amazing. 94-yard touchdown return.
1: Just like that.
0: First possession for Colorado State. Last week, UTSA's defensive backs really covered Texas wide receivers. They had a great game. First play, 75-yard touchdown pass.
1: Just like that.
0: Then I shut up, and they went 35 straight points.
1: Yeah,
0: no more stats, no more trends. I'll just call the game.
1: Yeah, no, you have to let him know. Have to let him know.
0: We'll see what the reaction is to that when we're out there tomorrow. All right, see you out there for that. We'll also have our NFL picks tomorrow and a lot more. Thanks to Tim, thanks to Sam and all of you. It's 6:56 on the ticket.
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